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Today is Thursday, 13th day of August 2026. This is the Voice of Turkey's English language transmission, originally broadcast live from Ankara in the 16-meter band on 17620 kHz to Europe between 12:30 and 13:30 UTC. You may be hearing this now as a replay in a different time zone. You can listen to us over the Turksat 3A and 4A satellites and on the internet at www.trtdinle.com through Radios link and under the VOT Radios expandable section. Our email address is englishdesk@trt.net.tr. Following the news, the Voice of Turkey will present our feature programs and some music.

to launch its lunar spacecraft in the first months of 2027, equipped with a domestically developed hybrid propulsion system, Industry and Technology Minister Mehmet Fatih Kacar said. Kacar told reporters during the Turkish Scientific and Technological Research Institution's TÜBİTAK's sky observation event in the western province of Afyonkarahisar that Turkey had finalized the launch schedule for its moon mission. That the spacecraft's homegrown hybrid propulsion system had completed all testing phases and that the mission would give Turkey technological capabilities possessed by only a handful of countries. Building independent access to space, Kacar said, space infrastructure had become a strategic pillar of Turkey's defense capabilities, pointing to recent satellite projects including TurkSat 6A, İmece, Bilsat, Rasat, and Göktürk 2. Turkey is also working to establish independent and cost-effective access to space through the construction of its own equatorial spacecraft in spaceport in Somalia. The facility is intended eventually to support launches of domestically developed satellites and spacecraft. We are reaching the point where these efforts will enable Turkey to produce rockets capable of launching our own satellites into space entirely through our own means, Kacar said. Equatorial regions offer the opportunity to access space through more cost-effective means, taking advantage of the Earth's rotational speed, he added. France and 25 other countries, along with the European Union's foreign policy chief on Wednesday, condemned in the strongest possible terms Iran's continued executions of protesters and its use of the death penalty. The use of capital punishment to silence dissidents, intimidate communities, and punish individuals for exercising their fundamental rights can never be justified, they said in a statement issued by the French Foreign Ministry. The signatories stressed that the Iranian people must be able to exercise their rights to freedom of expression and peaceful assembly without fear. We call on the Iranian regime to immediately end its use of the death penalty and release all those arbitrarily detained, it said. They also urged Iran to listen to the voice of its people, who said were demanding change and to take concrete steps to guarantee respect for human rights. The statement was signed by nations including France, Canada, Germany, Australia, Denmark, Spain, New Zealand, the Netherlands, Portugal, Sweden, and the UK, as well as EU Foreign Policy Chief Kaya Kallas. Iranian Foreign Minister Abbas Araghchi, for his part, accused the countries of hypocrisy over the statements on human rights and international law. Countries like France should stop lecturing the world about human rights and international law. The hypocrisy is blatant and embarrassing. Your backing of Israel's genocide in Gaza and aggression against Iran has destroyed whatever moral high ground you imagined you had, Araghchi said on X. Israeli airstrikes have wounded several people in southern Lebanon as Defense Minister Israel Katz openly vowed to keep Israeli forces in occupied areas of Lebanon, Syria, and Gaza. The attacks came amid continued Israeli violations of an agreement with Beirut that calls for a gradual withdrawal from Lebanese territory despite international demands for Israel to end its military presence in occupied areas. In the Bint Jebel district, an Israeli drone targeted a road in Kfara, causing several injuries, Lebanon's national news agency NNA reported. Israeli forces also carried out a major explosion in Hadata, and an Israeli drone dropped explosives on the outskirts of Beit Yahun, said NNA. In the Marjayun district, Israeli forces carried out an airstrike near Deir Siryane and explosions in the Wadi of Tulin, along the Wadi Saluki road, according to NNA. In the Tire district, Israeli warplanes struck Mansouri in two separate attacks, while an Israeli drone dropped a stun grenade in the town, it added. Israeli drones also flew extensively at very low altitude above Beirut, reaching the southern suburbs of the capital, NNA reported. Katz vows to continue occupation. Katz made his remarks in a recorded statement from an area in southern Lebanon that is occupied by Israeli forces. Just as Prime Minister Benjamin Netanyahu and I have made clear, we will not withdraw from this security zone, Katz said, describing the area as extending from the Mediterranean coast in the west to Beaufort,

Beaufort Castle, and the approaches to Mount Hermon in the east. "We will not move from here, and we will not withdraw," he said. "We will secure this area and ensure the security of residents in the north." Katz said Israel will not withdraw under any circumstances from the security zones in Lebanon, Syria, or Gaza.

0: The news continues on the English language broadcast of the Voice of Turkey.
1: Around 12,500 people in Germany have died from heat-related causes so far this year, the country's public health institute said on Thursday, marking the highest annual toll since records began in 2016. The figure comes from the Berlin-based Robert Koch Institute RKI latest report on heat-related mortality, which covers the period from April 6 to August the 2nd. This means that significantly more people have died from heat-related causes so far this year than in an average full year. Among the past 10 years, 2018 and 2019 in particular, saw a high number of heat-related deaths. In 2018, according to the latest RKI figures, 9,400 people died from heat-related causes. In 2019, the figure was 7,700. The total number of heat-related deaths this year could be even higher than reported. According to the RKI, this is just a conservative estimate. There were particularly high numbers of heat-related deaths this year in the two German states of Saarland and Rhineland-Palatinate. Heat-related mortality in the two states stood at 43.4 and 38.7 deaths per 100,000 residents, respectively. Nationwide, the figure was 15 per 100 residents. Heat is particularly dangerous for older people. About 6,300 deaths were registered among those aged 85 and older. More than 3,100 of the people who died were between 75 and 84 years old, and just under 1,900 were between 65 and 74. About 1,200 deaths were registered among people under 65. The severe heat wave in late June also had a significant impact. The RKI estimates that around 9,600 people died from heat-related causes during the week of June 22, 28 alone. In many parts of Germany, temperatures during those days hovered around 40 degrees Celsius. According to the RKI, a heat-related increase in mortality typically becomes apparent when the weekly average temperature reaches 20 Celsius degrees, calculated using day and nighttime temperatures over the course of a week. During the week of July 27 through August 2, the nationwide weekly average temperature was 21.6 degrees Celsius. Six heads of Arab national football associations, including Qatar and 2030 World Cup co-host Morocco, backed FIFA president Gianni Infantino on Thursday with the game's world governing body in crisis following a failed private investment plan. Infantino, who is seeking re-election next year, has faced open revolt after three confederations, UEFA, the AFC, and CONCACAF, attacked his conduct and called for him to quit over his aborted bid to bring private investment into FIFA competitions, including the World Cup. The Swiss administrator had proposed carving off the commercial rights of the World Cup and selling 20% to private investors to raise about $4.2 billion before a U-turn following the furor. Recognizing the impact role of Arab football in bringing people together and strengthening cooperation among football associations across the Arab world, we express our full support for Mr. Gianni Infantino, President of FIFA, and reaffirm our confidence in his leadership and continued commitment to the development of football worldwide, the heads of the six federations said in a joint statement. The statement was signed by the head of the National Federation of Qatar, Sheikh Hamad bin Khalifa Al Thani, as well as Hani Abu Rida, head of Egypt's Football Federation, and the heads of the Lebanese, Moroccan, Sudanese, and Mauritanian federations. Four of the six signatories, Al Thani, Abu Rida, Morocco's Fawzi Lekya, and Mauritania's football chief, Ahmed Yahya, are also FIFA Council members. We deeply appreciate Mr. Infantino's sustained efforts to advance football globally, expand opportunities

across all regions and strengthen the game's role in bringing people and communities together, they said. We look forward to continuing our close cooperation with him towards a stronger and more prosperous future for world football, expanding opportunities and further enhancing Arab football's contribution to the global game. Some of the federations are members of the Asian Football Confederation that had expressed disappointment when Infantino's plan was announced and was seen as potentially aligning itself with European football governing body UEFA's condemnation.

Hello dear listeners, and welcome to another episode of Dream Destinations. In this episode, our exploration of Bosnia and Herzegovina continues. Mostar, a city built on both banks of the ever-hopeful Neretva River, where history and culture intertwine, captivates visitors with its lush landscapes showcasing every shade of green. In our previous episode, we mentioned that this city, known for the Mostar Bridge, a UNESCO World Heritage Site, takes its name from the word Mostari, meaning bridge keeper. Mostar joined Ottoman rule in 1468, marking the beginning of its true urbanization. From that point on, Christians and Muslims coexisted in the city. By the second half of the 16th century, in addition to Muslim Bosniaks, Catholic Croats and Orthodox Serbs also resided in Mostar. Enclosed by walls and serving as a military base, the city remained peaceful for so long. As trade and craftsmanship flourished, it became known as the Happy Valley, establishing itself as an Ottoman city in Europe. The iconic Mostar Bridge soon became a symbol of peace and harmony, one of the strongest reflections of the Ottoman Empire's multicultural identity. Was Sultan Abdulaziz's donation of land and financial support for the construction of an Orthodox church in Mostar in 1873. However, centuries of peaceful coexistence were shattered by the Bosnian War, which erupted in 1992. This war targeted not only military objectives, but also civilian, cultural, and religious structures. After the conflict, the Christian population settled in the west, while the Muslim population moved to the east. Today, as you stroll through Mostar, it is hard to believe that not long ago, one of Europe's worst atrocities since World War II unfolded here. The city radiates such deep tranquility that time seems to stand still. It feels as if these lands have never witnessed war, existing forever in harmony and peace. But beneath this calm lies a profound truth, Bosnia's unyielding yearning for peace. This longing is so powerful that it permeates every corner of the city. Even the very stones seem to speak the language of peace. Looking at Mostar's architectural fabric, we see that of the 36 mosques built during the Ottoman era, 14 remain standing today. Over time, neighborhoods, fountains, religious schools, soup kitchens, baths, bazaars, inns, and the famous Saat Kula clock tower were added to the city. On the eastern side of the old bridge, Stari Most in Bosnian, considered the heart of the city, stands the Tara Tower. Home to the old bridge museum, the tower was inaugurated on the second anniversary of the bridge's reconstruction. For years, it served as a munitions depot, and during the Ottoman era, its lower level functioned as a prison. The museum consists of three sections. The first narrates the history of the Tara Tower. The second displays archaeological

artifacts, including original fragments of the bridge before its destruction, and the church showcases photographs of the bridge throughout different periods. Have you heard of the famous slanted bridge, known locally as Kriva Hupra? According to legend, the renowned architect Hayreddin of the Ottoman era built this bridge as a trial run before constructing the Mostar Bridge, spanning the Rodoploya stream near its confluence with the Neretva. This arched stone bridge was sadly lost to a flood in 1999. However, it was restored in 2002 and brought back to life. One of the most striking structures in the city is undoubtedly the Karagözbey Mosque. Completed in 1557, this magnificent work bears the signature of Mimar Sinan himself. In its courtyard stands a fountain leading to the adjoining madrasa and an Ottoman era cemetery. Continuing our walk along the Neretva River, we come across the Koski Mehmet Pasha Mosque, located 150 meters north of the Mostar Bridge. This elegant structure was completed in 1618 and is one of the city's most beautiful mosques. Its riverside section includes old madrasa rooms, a fountain, and a small cemetery. Another mosque that stands out is the Nasuha Mosque on Marshal Tito Street. Built in 1564 by Nasuha, originally from Lobushkili, this benefactor contributed much to the city, including a school, shops, and a mill. To the north of the mosque lies a Martri cemetery, while on the adjacent staircase-lined street, you will find an Ottoman-era clock tower and the former home of Yugoslavia's Prime Minister Cemal Bijedic, which is now the Herzegovina Museum. Dear listeners, in this episode, we wandered through Mostar's unique atmosphere, where history and culture are deeply intertwined. But the city still has many stories to tell. In our next episode, we will continue exploring its historic buildings, mansions, and bazaars. Until next week, at the same time, goodbye.

Attention, attention, this is Nosy Parker. I am back with our weekly program, which is known to make listeners addicted to it. I'd like to thank you in advance for turning on the radio again and being curious about today's topic. I'm sure you won't regret it. Now close your eyes and imagine this scene. You went to bed late at night and are in deep sleep. Suddenly, the alarm clock rings. You look at the clock drowsily, but you can't figure out what day it is.

The week having 7 days goes back to very ancient times, to the Babylonians of Mesopotamia. The Babylonians, who were excellent observers of nature, identified seven celestial bodies visible to the naked eye: the Sun, Moon, Mars, Mercury, Jupiter, Venus, and Saturn, and also studied lunar cycles. When they realized that the moon has four different phases and completes its cycle in approximately 28 days, they divided it into four equal weeks. Of course, other cultures also tried different week lengths. For example, Egyptians used 10 days, and Romans initially used an 8-day week. But eventually, the 7-day week spread to many places through Babylonian influence. Alexander the Great carried this understanding all the way to India, and the Romans later spread it throughout Europe. That's how the story of our week began. But wait, there is more. After the Romans adopted the 7-day week, they didn't leave it unchanged. They gave the days of the week the names of planets. These planet names also came from Roman gods. Additionally, they arranged the days in a specific order. Today, in many Latin-derived languages, day names are still connected to these planets. For example, in English, Sunday means Sunday and refers to the sun's day. It comes from the Latin expression dies solis. Monday refers to the moon's day. It derives from the Latin dies lunae. Let's take another example from French. Wednesday is called mercredi in French. This name comes from Mercury, Mercurius in Latin, the messenger god in Roman mythology. Thus, the word mercredi actually means Mercury's day. Now it's time for the day names in Turkish. The origins of day names in our language are largely based on the Ottoman period and Persian and Arabic languages. In the past, Sunday was considered the first day of the week. The word pazar, which refers to Sunday in Turkish, comes from the Persian word bazar, meaning market or shopping place. Pazartesi, the word for Monday, consists of the words pazar and ertesi, and means the day after Sunday. Salı, the word in Turkish for Tuesday, passed into Turkish from the Arabic expression yavm el-thalith, meaning the third day. Let's look at çarşamba, the word in Turkish for Wednesday. As you remember, in the old system, Sunday was the first day of the week. In this case, Wednesday became the fourth day of the week. In Persian, cahar means four, and sanbe, which passed into Turkish as şembe, means day, hence çarşamba. Perşembe, the word for Thursday, also comes from the same root. In Persian, panj means five, so perşembe means the fifth day. Cuma, the word Friday, passed directly into our language from Arabic. It means day of gathering and refers to Muslims' Friday prayer. We've come to the last day, Cumartesi, the word for Saturday in Turkish. This also means the day after Friday, just as Pazartesi meant the day after Sunday. This much information is enough for today. After all, too much of anything is harmful. So, the week consisting of 7 days has nothing to do with the seven dwarves, the British agent known by the codename 007, or any magical or supernatural power of this number. A 7-day system was preferred entirely through astronomical observations and mathematical harmony. But you should think about this. What if Neptune, Uranus, and Pluto were visible to the naked eye? How many days would a week have then? I'm leaving you alone with this question. See you next week, exactly 7 days from now.

And now, before we end our broadcast in English, a quick look at the headlines. Turkey plans to launch its lunar spacecraft in the first months of 2027. France and 25 other countries, along with the European Union's foreign policy chief on Wednesday, condemned Israel in the strongest terms possible. Israeli airstrikes have wounded several people in southern Lebanon. You have been listening to the Voice of Turkey's English language transmission, originally broadcast live from Ankara in the 16-meter band on 17620 kHz to Europe between 12:30 and 13:30 UTC. 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